You feel that? 7 gazillion watts of rock and roll power. That is what we bring you each and every week right here on The Big Rock. I am Johnny J. Thank you for rocking with us, no matter where you are. I appreciate it, and thanks for taking us along with you. Hey, this hour, we're going to be looking back at the year 1975. I was a rockin' five-year-old back then. A lot of great music. We'll let you know who was on the charts and who was on top. Also this hour, an 80s threesome for the 70s triple play. It was about the highways. Well, the 80s threesome, not as busy. We're going to be taking over the streets. Have Van Halen and Helix going to be a part of that. Also this hour, The Offspring is on the way. I've got the new one from Tesla and The Clash. Don't you go anywhere. It's The Big Rock.

It's the new one, I Love You, from Tesla. They are going to be out on tour with Motley Crue this summer on the new Carnival of Sins tour that they're doing. Hey, you know what time it is? Yeah. This Big Rock salute and shout out is going to everybody right now rocking with us on Hall of Fame Music Radio, and everybody in North Adams, Massachusetts, as they got us kicked on 107.1 WMNB. Thank you all so much for tuning in and being a part of the show. 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Hey, we did our 70s triple play a couple hours ago with songs about the highway. Well, this hour, we're doing our 80s threesome. And this time, it's all about

featuring the Archies, also 1975 for our look back. But let's continue on. This 80s threesome. We did the Street of Dreams. We went out dancing in the streets. Now it's time to get wild in the streets. Here's Helix on the Big Rock.

wrapping up this hour's big rock double shot. It is Hardline, Taking Me Down, Hot Cherie right before that. And it's time to turn those calendars and the clocks back. Let's unlock the big rock time capsule. Yeah, we're going to look back to see what we were listening to on our favorite radio stations this week back in the year 1975. Dropping off the charts this week after 10 weeks, it is David Bowie and Young Americans. Climbing onto the charts, it is Kiss with their song Rock and Roll All Night. Coming in at number 10 from the Crime of the Century album, Supertramp with Bloody Well Right. At number 9 with a 19 place jump that gives them the big jump of the week, it is the Doobie Brothers with Take Me in Your Arms. Up 6 places to number 8 this week for Pilot, it is Magic. Last week's number 10 song, this week at number 7, it is Alice Cooper with Only Women. And number 6 this week, it is Led Zeppelin with one of Robert Plant's favorite Zeppelin songs, that is Trampled Underfoot. At number 5 this week, it is Grand Funk with Bad Time. Number 4, sitting tight at number 4, not moving anywhere, it is Bad Company with Good Lovin' Gone Bad. At number 3, dropping one place off of their Sheer Heart Attack album, Killer Queen, it is Queen. Falling out of that number 1 spot from last week, Elton John is at number 2 with Philadelphia Freedom and our new number 1 song this week. Last week's number 5, taking the crown this week, it's the Ozark Mountain Daredevil.

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0: 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Keeping the music alive. This is the

Freak of the Week. That is the Marvelous Three. I don't have a Freak of the Week, but I've got a Dumbass of the Week coming up this hour. It is our fourth hour, our last hour together this week, and we're going to make it a good one. I am Johnny J. This here, of course, is the Big Rock. Like I said, the Dumbass is coming up, and you get to decide if it was an accident or if this was on purpose. Some people like this kind of thing. We'll tell you about him in about 10 minutes or so. We got a double shot, a live double shot from Sweet coming up here in just a little bit as well. And John Mellencamp later on in the hour. Here's Triumph as we keep the music alive.

0: Get wild here on the Big Rock. All right, so was this an accident or was this on purpose? You decide. Evidently, some people like this kind of thing. A guy in Gloucester, England, somehow managed to lodge a 2-inch wide World War II anti-tank shell right up inside, his butt. Kind of brings a whole new meaning to shell-shocked, doesn't it? The owner of both the rectum and the shell told hospital staff that the 57-millimeter round munition became embedded inside his anus after he, quote, unquote, slipped and fell right on it. Yeah. It was all part of the guy's World War II memorabilia collection. A bomb squad had to be called into the hospital, but by the time they got there, doctors had already removed the shell. The guy with the big boom boom in his butt, he is our
1: dumbass
0: of the week.

Joe Cocker here on the Big Rock. Still thinking about the dumbass there with the shell up in his butt. You know, if he sat down on the toilet and it fell out, can you imagine the splash that would have made? It's time for the last Big Rock double shot of the week. It's last. It's live. This week, it is sweet.

Fleetwood Mac here on the Big Rock. Some music news for you right now. Journey, they have added another leg onto their farewell tour. The band has added 40 more shows between September and late November of this year. You can go to their website to check out all the new locations. Roger Daltrey is headed back out on a solo tour here in the United States. As of right now, 19 shows are set, and there's a possibility that this might be Roger's last tour. Some speculation about that, nothing for sure. Legendary record producer and engineer Jack Douglas has died. He was 80 years old. Over the years, he has worked with many bands, including Cheap Trick, Aerosmith, Blue Oyster Cult, John Lennon, Alice Cooper, the James Gang, and others. And Bonnie Tyler is in serious but stable condition in the hospital after having abdominal problems, went to the hospital, had surgery, and she is now in an induced coma. There were some reports saying that she was in cardiac arrest at some point during or after the surgery, but that's unclear right now. So we're not real sure everything that's going on, but thoughts and prayers going out to Bonnie Tyler. Here she is. It's When the Lights Go Down on the Big Rock.

Hey, don't forget, head over to our Facebook page, facebook.com/bigrockradio, and vote on Song Wars. We had Europe, Bon Jovi, and Def Leppard this week. We also started something else new. We are now doing a band brawl. We have, you need to pick one of the three that you like the best. Not your favorite band ever, but which one of these three that you like the best. We have Journey, Foreigner, and REO Speedwagon, as well as a second one with Triumph, Loverboy, and April Wine. So all you got to do is go to our Facebook page and just vote. Very easy to do. Time right now for the official Johnny J advice for the week. If you ever get caught sleeping on the job, just slowly raise your head and say, in Jesus' name, amen. You can't get yelled at for praying. Just don't be yawning as you're lifting your head up. That would look bad. Hey, it's time for us to get out of here. We will be right here on this great station next week, so make sure you join us then. Until then, peace out, rock on, stay safe. I'm Johnny J. I am out of here. Going home this week with some Kim Mitchell.

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0: Come in. Welcome. I'm E.G. Marshall. The term self-made man has in recent years assumed heroic proportions. He or she who make something of themselves, supposedly out of nothing, are the folk heroes of the present. To have made the climb from nowhere to somewhere is regarded as the epitome of accomplishment. The only flaw in the formula is, what did he make of himself and how? Generally, what they had to do to get there is far from a noble picture. And this portrait of Theodore Sampson is no exception.
1: Lots of actresses in this town make a very good living without having a husband who runs the studio. I want to build something on my own. Ted has always made me feel I was just a Trilby.
2: You mean that Trilby?
1: Yes, Du Maurier's. The girl who could only sing while Svengali conducted. I'm going to prove I'm a star without a Svengali. Or die trying.
0: Our mystery drama, That Magic Touch, was written especially for the Mystery Theater by G. Frederick Lewis. It stars Marion Seldes and Michael Tolan. Interesting story, this. It has money, it has murder, proven jealousy, unproven crime, and against that background, there are honest, simple people trying to live the right way, although they have taken the wrong turnings. Let's hear first from Ronald Sampson, an adopted son of a famous Hollywood couple.
2: I'd like to begin this from the beginning, although I, Ronald Sampson, was not there at the start. But my adopted mother and father were. Very much so. It was one of those Hollywood weddings of the 60s. Mother, a beautiful actress, a star at 18, and Dad, not much older, a whiz kid producer who had just been given control of a studio and was twice over a millionaire.
1: Teddy, am I all in one piece?
3: I think so, Annalee. That was something, getting through that crowd at the church. I know you wanted us to go off to Mexico and tie the knot there without all the hoopla.
1: Yes, that's what I wanted.
3: Well, it's all over now. We really had to do it this way.
1: I know. Another public appearance to promote another picture.
3: It just happened that way. Triangle for Two is being released. You're the star. And our getting married is a great tie-in.
1: Oh, I accept all that. I really do. It's part of the picture business. It's what you wanted. And I love you. It's only I would have liked it better if we'd gone home to Beaver Falls and had the wedding in our little wooden church and afterwards just gone to Mom's for the reception with just a few friends.
3: You'll never again have just a few friends. There are millions of people who think they're your friend. And they love you, too.
1: Yes, and one of them pinched Mother's veil.
3: We'll get another.
1: Oh, it's not the same. Don't you understand? Well, anyway, it's stupid to argue about. I love you and I adore you, and I've got 5 whole days before I've got to get back to the studio. And who knows? Maybe a year from now I may stop working.
3: Why would you want to do that?
1: Well, I don't know. Maybe I'll be raising a family.
4: Nurse, will you show in Mrs. Sampson, please? Oh, come in, Annalee. Here, sit yourself behind my desk. It's the only comfortable chair in my office.
1: Oh, what about you, Eli?
4: Oh, I'll just walk around. It's easier for me when I have a problem to deal with. Especially when patient is also a personal friend.
1: And I'm your problem, Eli? Okay, let's have it. What did the test say?
4: Bad luck.
1: How bad?
4: Probably you can never have a child of your own.
1: Never?
4: Well, you know, Annalee, that doesn't have to be the end of the world.
1: Well, Ted might think so. He'll be so disappointed.
4: I suppose it's wrong for me to say this to you, but I'd never have taken Ted for a family man. He's so wound up in the picture business.
1: Well, so am I, Eli. I love my career. It's getting better with every picture, but... But never to have a baby of your very own.
4: For a woman, of course, it's different. I recognize that. Even a woman who's on her way to becoming a superstar.
1: Oh, sometimes I wish I'd stayed in Beaver Falls with my mother and father and my sister and had never won that beauty contest at 15.
4: You're not the only one who's wished you could have stayed the girl next door.
1: And how does the script go then, Eli? Would I have married and had lots of children? What would have happened to me?
4: Who knows? Maybe you would have become a doctor's wife.
1: But no children. Oh, I'm not unhappy, Eli. I love Ted. I love my work. I'm proud of Ted. Since he's gone independent, they're calling him another Thorberg. He demands the best. He wants his own way, and he usually gets it. Except this one time.
4: Annalie, maybe you should think about adopting a child.
1: Adopting?
4: I might be able to help you there.
1: You could. I'll talk to Ted about it tonight.
4: Oh, I'm glad. You'll make a wonderful mother.
1: Sort of ironical, isn't it, Eli? Everyone's starting to say that Ted Sampson's got that magic touch. But it only seems to work for pictures.
5: That same year, I was adopted. They named me Ronald. I don't know if I was more sickly than most children, but Dr. Eli Shawn seemed to spend a great deal of time at our house. And my adopted father spent a great deal of time at work.
3: Bertie, take a memo to Hal Lask. I don't like the candlelight effect on the dungeon scenes of Vampire. They're not scary enough.
4: Got that?
3: Next, memo to Pat Wiley.
4: Mr. Sampson's office.
6: Can I speak to him, Bertie? It's Annalie.
4: Oh, Mr. Sampson, it's your wife on the tie line.
3: Yes, Annalie, what is it?
6: Ronald is sick, Ted.
3: What?
6: I said your child is sick.
3: Well, I heard what you said, Annalie. What's it got to do with me? Call our pediatrician.
6: I have. He's here now.
3: Well, then what do you want from me? I can't do anything about it. Honey, I'm in the middle of 5 productions, and you call me like this? I told you, if that pediatrician doesn't give you a satisfactory answer, call for Eli. He's on the studio payroll anyway. Oh, say, Annalie, I think that new Book of the Year selection, Elizabeth Barrett, would make a doozy of a part for you. It's on the night table, my side. I want you to read it and let me know when I get home so I can put it in the works on Monday.
5: I got better, but the marriage of my adopted parents got worse. Those years when I was a teenager were something I don't want to remember. And when I was 18, Mother had a nervous breakdown, which is when Dr. Eli Shawn began to treat me as an adult.
4: Ronald, now that your mother's back from the sanitarium, I'm going to have a little talk with you.
5: Right now, Dr. Shawn? Father's coming home soon. Don't you want to talk to him?
4: No, I don't. You're 18, Ronald, and I'm charging you, as of now, to make sure your mother gets better.
5: But what do I do?
4: Well, first of all, do you have any idea what may have caused her breakdown?
5: You mean Mother not being able to continue shooting the picture?
4: I mean more than that. I'm going to take you into my confidence. I've known your mother even before you were adopted, Ronald. But when she was your age, 18, and then when Ted bought up her contract and brought her to his studio...
5: She always says nice things about you, Dr. Shawn.
4: Well, we're old friends. Ronald, today your mother is one of the top movie stars in the world. Now, that means total dedication, work, concentration, and the absence of any strains at home.
5: You're saying keep my father away from my mother.
4: I can see you know the score. No, I don't think you can do that. But in the few hours they do have together, evenings or Sundays, could you manage to always try and be on hand?
5: Would that help?
4: I think so, definitely. Just your presence will make it easier for Annalie. I don't think he'd do anything overt to hurt her while you're there.
5: Hurt her? I don't understand.
4: Oh, there are ways, insidious, cruel.
3: Hello, Eli. You and Annalie got here ahead of me. I had the limousine all set to take me to the sanitarium to bring her home, but Marcy Dallas is giving us problems on location. Hello, Ronald.
5: Hello, Dad.
3: How's the patient, Eli? How is Anna Lee?
4: Resting.
3: You haven't said anything to her about Marcy Dallas taking over her part in Steeplechase?
4: No, I haven't. Been afraid to, actually.
3: You think it might make her worse?
4: It's possible.
3: Eli, I know my wife. She's enough of a pro not to let one picture getting away make any difference to her. She's still one of the top 10 box office draws. Eli, you're an old friend. You've kept the studio healthy, but you're still only an MD. I make the decisions here. And if I decide to tell Anna Lee it's no more pictures for a while, I will.
5: Good morning, Mother. I thought I'd bring you your first breakfast home from the hospital in bed on a tray. I brought mine, too, so we can eat together.
1: Oh, Ronald, what a darling idea. I don't think I'm much up to eating, but you go ahead and have yours. Put it on the table at the foot of the bed. I didn't have a very restful night last night.
5: I know. I heard.
1: You're a young man of 18 now. I guess these things can't be hidden from you anymore.
5: I wanted to come in and stop it, but I was too chicken.
1: Oh, that shouting last night. He was brutal. That's the only word I know to describe how he ordered me around. My career is over, according to him. I'm unreliable. That's why I've got to get on my feet and out of here. It wasn't until last night that I realized who drove me over the edge, and now I know.
5: Oh, now, Mother.
1: The only way for me to survive is to leave your father.
5: You said that to him last night.
1: Oh, yes, I said, I'm leaving you. Teddy, we need a rest from one another.
5: What did he say?
1: Didn't you hear? I thought his shouting could be heard on Beverly Drive. He told me where I could go, and he was through with the marriage.
5: What about your work, your career?
1: Oh, well, lots of actresses in this town make a very good living without having a husband who runs the studio. I'll only feel on solid ground in one piece if I'm away from him. And then I can build something on my own.
5: On your own?
1: Ronald, your adopted father has always tried to make me feel like a Trilby.
5: You mean that Trilby?
1: Yes. The girl who could only sing while Svengali conducted. I'm going to do my darndest to prove I can act without a Svengali. Or die trying.
0: Most of us are familiar with the double duty performed by a grain of sand. On the one hand, one grain can so irritate an oyster as to produce a matchless pearl. On the other, one single grain can destroy sizable machinery. So it is in human relations. It takes only the slightest irritant to grow and grow and irreparably damage a marriage. I shall return shortly with Act Two. As I listen to Anna Lee trying to extricate herself from what she feels is the bondage of her husband, I am reminded of Queen Catherine centuries ago kneeling before Henry VIII saying, I have been to you a true and humble wife, at all times to your will conformable, but your heart is crammed with arrogance, spleen, and pride. The difference in centuries is that a modern woman does not kneel or beg for what is rightfully hers.
5: Mother and I moved to San Francisco into a narrow little Victorian house three stories high. We lived on the top floor at the head of narrow stairs. Only Dr. Eli Shawn knew where we lived, not even her agent. She was first going to get well, then think about a career. But escape from Theodore Sampson wasn't that easy.
7: Anna Lee, where are you? Top floor? I'm coming up.
1: It's your father. How did he find us?
7: Anna Lee, I know you'll live up there. Is Ronald with you? Anna Lee, are you in there?
5: I better open it before he breaks it down. Hello, Father.
3: Well, what's going on here? What are you two doing here?
1: Ted, calm down. I told you I was leaving.
3: And do you think I'd accept that?
1: You'll have to.
3: I've been giving out all kinds of stories to the press. You went to visit your folks in Beaver Falls. You didn't go to visit your folks. You're in New York seeing a specialist, seeing some plays. Who knows what I've been telling them?
1: Have you thought of the truth?
3: What? Tell the world you walked down on me for no good reason? I've got an obligation to the stockholders. A dumb statement like that and voom, down goes our stock.
5: What do you want us to do, Father?
3: And you, Ronald. Oh, I'm surprised at you. You might have had the decency to tell me where you were.
5: I was protecting Mother.
3: From what? I'm not an ogre, no matter what your mother says. I was darn worried about you. Yes, both of you. I'd like to persuade you to come home.
1: Why?
3: I think it's best for you.
1: And you, too?
3: Well, of course it's best for me, too. I'm not denying that. Darling, remember that book I wanted you to read? We bought it. And I got Trevor Main working on it now. It's a beautiful script. From her illness to her book of sonnets to Wimpole Street, London, to Robert Browning, I can't begin to tell you. It's fascinating. It's great period, great costumes. And that's why I want you to come home and get well fast.
1: Is that all you want to tell me?
3: What else? What do you want me to say?
1: 10 years ago, you wouldn't have had to ask me that question. I think you better go now, Ted.
3: What are you talking about? What do you mean about 10 years ago?
1: Well, then you might have said come home because you loved me.
3: You know I love you. Hey, what gives here? You get away from that door, Ronald. I'll leave when I'm good and ready. I came to talk to your mother, and I'll go when I'm finished.
1: You can talk, but I'm not listening.
3: Hey, you come back here, Annalee. You're not turning your back on me. Come back into this room.
1: Let go of me, Teddy. You can't force me to be with you if I don't want to.
8: Let go of my mother.
3: You get out of the way.
1: Oh.
3: Annalee, let go of those banisters. Let go.
1: No, stop pushing me. You're pushing me off this landing, Teddy. Stop.
5: My mother fell down an entire length of stairs. By some miracle, her neck was not broken, and she lived. But for her, it was the most catastrophic accident that could befall anyone whose face is their fortune. On the day they were to remove the bandages, Father suddenly showed up. We sat in a room next to hers, waiting.
3: Terrible. Terrible. She should never have rented that rickety old house in Frisco. Those old rotten banisters giving way like that. A terrible accident.
5: Is that what you think?
3: Believe me, I would no more harm one hair of your mother's head than shoot myself.
5: Why'd you come to San Francisco that day? Why?
3: Because I wanted you back. Both of you.
5: Why? Because the newspapers were getting nosy?
3: Do you think I want to be sitting here in this hospital while they unwrap her face? Do you think I want to see that?
5: Why not? She has to see it. She has to live with it. Oh, why couldn't you leave us alone?
3: Look, I can't stay anymore. I want her to see her mother to give her this envelope. She wants a divorce, she can have it. She wants security. In this letter, it's all spelled out. The house, the lodge at Big Bear, anything else she wants, just name it. You give her this letter. And I just hope and pray someday you'll both understand that every bruise and cut on Annalee has hurt me the same way.
9: Oh, just you, Ronald, I thought.
5: Hello, Dr. Sean.
9: I thought Theodore was here, too.
5: My father had to go. How's Mother?
9: She's in pretty good shape, considering everything. Oh, but it's a crime, such a crime.
5: Is there anything left of...
9: Her face as it was? No, not much. That fall, it was... They're planning on pretty extensive facial reconstruction.
5: Oh.
9: If it works.
5: Can I go in now and talk to her?
9: Yes, she was asking where you were. Yes, go on in.
1: Oh, Mother.
5: Shh.
1: It's all over. I'm going to be as good as new. It could have been so much worse.
5: Dr. Sean told me they're going
1: To reconstruct my face. I know. I'm not so sure I want to be reconstructed. Have you heard from your father?
5: He was here a long time. We were waiting together to see you. Only then he had to leave. He gave me a letter for you.
1: He did. Why don't you read it to me?
5: Can it wait? It's all about you having the house in Beverly Glen and the place up at Big Bear. And it's okay for a divorce if you want it. You know, that kind of stuff. Mother, you know something? Something I never felt until now. I wish I was your real son and not just adopted.
1: Oh, that doesn't make any difference. Do you think if you'd been our real son, we could have loved you any more, that we'd feel closer to you?
5: Maybe you wouldn't, but I would. You see, somewhere back inside me, I know it's all his fault, you being here. I don't have any good thoughts about my father, the great Theodore Sampson, who adopted me when I was a child. That kid grew up, Mother, and he hates that man so much for what he did. I hate him. I could kill him.
1: You don't mean that.
5: I do. That's the terrible part. I could kill him. Maybe if he was my real father, I couldn't feel that way.
1: Can you imagine, Eli, how I felt when Ronald said that to me?
9: Oh, poor kid. You can't really blame him.
1: When you don't understand, it wasn't Ted's fault. I slipped and fell down those stairs.
9: So long as you believe that.
1: What are you saying?
9: Annalee, I can't lie to you. I know that Theodore was responsible. I don't care what you say. All that nonsense about the banisters giving way. I can't forgive him either, Annalee.
1: Please believe me, Eli, it was an accident. Ted would not have had this happen to me for anything in the world.
9: I remember once years ago you're saying you wondered what would happen to your life if you'd never entered that beauty contest and become a star.
1: Did I say that?
9: You wanted to know how would your life have turned out. And I said to you, if it were up to me, you might have become a doctor's wife.
1: I've always known how you felt about me, Eli. And you were always where I needed you. When Ronald was sick, you even helped us with the adoption.
9: I'll always be here, Annalee.
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8: How did the preview go at Pasadena last night?
3: Well, the only bad rap we had on the preview cards was about Marcy. It just makes me weep when I think how magnificent Annalee would have been in that part.
8: Oh, I got a call from her attorney. The divorce decree went through. They're sending you a copy.
3: Ho, ho, ho.
8: I'm sorry, Mr. Sampson.
3: This is that time of year we used to either see her family in Beaver Falls or the three of us who go up to Big Bear and pray for snow. I'm going to miss that place, Bertie.
8: Well, why don't you go on up?
3: Oh, yeah, sure. And hang the divorce decree right next to my Christmas stocking.
8: No, I mean it, Mr. Sampson.
3: Do you think my wife... my ex-wife could be persuaded?
8: Well, why don't you ask her? What have you got to lose?
3: Maybe you could put out a feeler. Maybe call the boy. Get his reaction.
8: Will do. Christmas spirit. Goodwill to all men. That's got to include divorced men, too.
1: Don't turn away from me like that. I know what you're saying to yourself. She's useless. Crippled. She's ruined our marriage. I wish I could forget her. Well, I can still be useful. I can still inspire youngsters where I teach to be honorable and speak the truth. And I'll go on fighting for them until the day I can't open my eyes.
10: Cut! Print that! That's a take! Wrap it up!
11: Oh, Annalee, that was tremendous. When you're playing these character ladies, you are great. A more powerful actress than you ever were.
1: Well, coming from you, that's the nicest Christmas present I could have been given.
5: Why not, Mother? Just for Christmas, let's ask Father to join us up at Big Bear. You know what they say, goodwill to all men.
1: It's peace on earth to men of goodwill, not the other way around.
5: So what you're really saying is no.
1: I haven't made up my mind yet. How did you hear your father might like to spend a few days up at Big Bear?
5: Bertie called me.
1: Oh, Bertie. He's the one who said goodwill to all men, isn't he?
5: I guess he did, but he meant it.
1: He always means it. He's taken a lot from Ted, but he's loyal in spite of it all.
5: Why is that?
1: The year we adopted you, darling, Ted went on a hunting trip and Bertie was his guide. And accidentally, Ted shot Bertie. It was a dumb thing. But Bertie's foot never got better. That's why he limps. Oh, it was all hushed up, and then when Ted formed his own company, he made Bertie his executive assistant.
5: What about Dad, Mother? Can he come?
1: I'd rather not. Not this Christmas, anyway. I'm trying to make my life again without him, don't you see?
5: Oh, Mother, please.
1: I thought you wanted to kill him.
5: It's Christmas. Give him a break.
1: Okay. Call Bertie, or call your father directly. Tell him to meet us up at the lodge. We might even have snow. And I'll do the cooking for you two guys, just the way I used to every other year.
5: Now I know what Dr. Sean meant about you.
1: Oh, Eli talks entirely too much. What was it this time?
5: Your mother's very beautiful, he said. No accident can rob her of that.
1: Eli's an old sweetheart. He's always had a soft spot for me, as I have had for him. I guess because we both came from small towns. You go along now, son. Call whoever you have to call. Make all the arrangements.
5: You bet. I'll do it right now.
1: I hope I'm not making a mistake, that's all.
0: Strange about second thoughts. Are they indeed an omen to be heeded? Or are they fears to be disregarded? Forebodings, forewarnings, premonitions, presentiments. How do we get them? And what if we are warned too late? I'll be back shortly with Act 3. It's a few days before Christmas. A top movie executive, his divorced wife, once the reigning beauty of the screen, and their adopted 18-year-old son are to spend the holidays together in the California mountains. It's the time of year for celebration. Also the time Ted Sampson has his annual medical checkup.
3: Eli, no. How is it possible when you check me over every year?
9: It is possible, Theodore.
3: Well, how can it happen? How did it begin?
9: These things develop within the human system for no discernible reason. Medicine is still in the dark as to the causes of carcinomas.
3: I can't believe it. Okay, what can be done? How soon can I start radiation therapy?
9: Theodore, it's beyond that. But we can start you on chemotherapy. And we should immediately.
3: Why not radiation?
9: It's effective when the area is localized. Yours is spread quite widely.
3: Oh, my Lord. Oh, this is the toughest thing I've ever come up against.
9: It is for everyone. But I know you. You're a fighter.
3: You've never liked me, have you, Eli?
9: I wouldn't wish this on my worst enemy. As a doctor, I'll do everything I can for you. You know that.
3: Eli?
9: Yes?
3: Why does it always happen to the good guys? Goodbye.
9: Not always to the good guys.
5: The nice part about Big Bear is that it resembles the state of Maine. Pine trees, blue lakes, wild birds and animals. Mother and I got there with supplies on the 22nd. The next day, Father arrived. And suddenly it felt like the old Christmases together, before the divorce. Except that he was a heck of a lot nicer to Mother than I ever remembered him.
3: Anna Lee, your culinary hand has never lost its touch. That was one great spread. I can't eat another thing.
1: I know, until breakfast time.
5: Hey, everybody, look outside. It's starting to snow.
1: Oh, it's beautiful. Ronald, what's that?
5: Where?
1: There's a man standing out there. See him?
3: Let me look. Yeah, you're right, Annalee. I'm going to open the door and ask him what he's up to. Hey, you! What are you doing out there? This is all private property around here. Hey, what do you know? He's gone. Can't understand it. Is he lost? Why didn't he show his face? He had a scarf wrapped around it. I know he saw me before he took off.
1: Teddy?
3: What?
1: Look out this window. There, standing next to that big pine tree. I think it's the same man. He's holding a gun.
3: Let me open this window. Hey, you! Didn't you hear me? This is private property. What do you want?
10: Duck, everybody! Everybody down on the floor!
3: The man's crazy. He's shooting every glass pane out of the window.
5: He's not there anymore. He's gone.
3: Did you get a good look at him, Ron?
5: He was so bundled up, I couldn't see.
3: Did anybody? You, Annalee?
1: I just noticed one thing. When he ran off, he had a limp.
12: Sean speaking.
5: Dr. Eli?
12: Yes, who's this?
5: I've been trying to get you for hours. This is Ronald Sampson.
12: What's the problem?
5: Dr. Sean, do you think you could get up here to the lodge at Big Bear? I've been trying you all night. Father's up here and...
12: What? Theodore's with you and Annalee?
5: We invited him for Christmas and New Year's.
12: Oh, I wish I'd known. I don't like the idea of your mother and you alone with that man.
5: Doctor, the reason I'm calling is... there's been some mysterious shooting last night. Like someone's using the lodge, or us, for target practice.
12: Well, did you call the police?
5: I did, but there's no answer.
12: I'll get up there as soon as I can.
5: Mother doesn't feel safe. She asked me to call you. She says you're the only one she can trust.
12: It'll take me about 2 hours, but I'll be there.
3: Bertie, I'm up at the lodge, but can you give me figures on how we did last week? Uh-huh. Yeah, I'm writing it down.
13: Annalee.
1: Come right in, stranger. Ronald told me you were on your way. Yeah. Ted, look who's here, Eli.
3: Oh, Bertie, hold those figures, will you? I'll call you back.
14: Hello, Theodore.
3: Glad to see you, Eli. In fact, I was thinking of calling you.
1: I'm sure you haven't had lunch. I'll make you a sandwich and coffee. How are the roads coming up?
14: Oh, not too bad. But looks like the start of a young blizzard. Oh, where's Ronald?
1: He went out to check the roads.
3: He also went out to see if he could find some footprints. Had a nasty experience last night. I'll tell you about it.
1: What'll it be, Eli? Chicken salad or roast beef?
14: Well, roast beef on rye, if you've got it.
1: Gotcha. And a cup of black coffee. Coming up.
3: Eli, will you take my pulse? My heart feels like it's racing.
14: What is it, Theodore?
3: Last night I had these terrible pains in my stomach.
14: Well, could be the old ulcer acting up again.
3: It couldn't be the other thing already, could it? What you told me in the office?
14: Anything's possible, Theodore. It could also be psychosomatic.
3: My emotions don't control my body. I think there was something in what I ate last night.
14: I don't get the drift.
3: I think I was poisoned. I'm sure of it. I get these waves of nausea all last night, and now it's starting all over again.
14: Well, I'll tell you what. You go into the bedroom and lie down. I'll be in a few minutes and take your temperature, and we'll see.
3: Okay, I will.
1: Here's your lunch, Eli. Simple, but from the heart. What's wrong with Ted? He looks so pale.
14: Oh, this sandwich looks great. Thanks, Annalee. Oh, I told him to go in and lie down. Could be anything.
1: I just can't thank you enough for breaking into your Christmas holidays to come up here, Eli. I was suddenly very frightened.
14: My dear girl, I'd rather spend Christmas under the same roof with you than anywhere else.
1: Spoken like a true mooching bachelor.
14: I hear from Jocko Malley the rushes are simply tremendous in that picture he's shooting.
1: Jocko likes character women.
14: Well, he says you've made a lead out of the part. Annalee, to think how you've made a career out of...
1: out of the face I've got now? I've come to terms with not being a raving beauty anymore.
14: Well, you are to me.
1: You're still blaming Ted, aren't you?
14: Let's not talk about him.
1: Don't you think he's been punished enough?
14: Do I? Somebody up there may not think so.
5: I didn't see Dr. Sean arrive at the lodge. Mostly because the snow was coming down in a curtain around me. I was glad I'd worn snowshoes. And I was starting back when...
15: Hey, up there, can I give you a hand?
16: Hiya, what you doing out here, young fella?
15: See, you're caught in a snowdrift. Can I give you a hand? You put her in first, and I'll try to rock her free. That should do it. You got chains?
16: What I need is cleats. No, I've had it. I'm leaving the car here. You live far?
15: No. I'll show you the way.
16: What's your name, young fella?
15: Ronald Sampson.
16: Oh, you're the Sampson boy, sure. I'm Dave Perkins. I'm the coroner and the sheriff and a whole blame shooting match. Let's go. Okay, kid. Mush.
15: Here, you want me to carry that bag of yours, Mr. Perkins? My snowshoes give me better balance.
16: No, I never let it out of my hands. It's a coroner's kit. A portable laboratory.
15: What were you doing out here?
16: Somebody reported a man taking pot shots with a rifle. I was looking for him.
15: That night at the lodge, I got a good fire going and Mother made us a family favorite, campfire stew. The main ingredients being hamburger, onions, and vegetable soup. All of us, except Dad, dug in for seconds and thirds. He didn't eat much, said he wasn't feeling well, and went back to bed. Afterwards, we all sat around the fire.
1: You're sure there's nothing very wrong with Ted, Eli?
14: No, it's hard to tell. Could have eaten something that disagrees with him. For now, he should stay off his feet and eat lightly.
17: Help!
14: Huh?
17: Help me! Eli! Come here, quick!
1: Eli, you took so long in there. What's the matter with Ted? Will he be all right?
14: He was right, and I was wrong. I think he has swallowed poison.
16: Poison?
14: I'm reasonably sure about it. I've induced disgorgement and hope he'll rid himself entirely of the substance.
16: May I use your telephone, ma'am?
1: Of course. The one on that table is the closest.
16: See if I can raise someone at headquarters and get an ambulance out here.
1: Eli, I don't understand. It couldn't be something wrong with the food. We all ate the same thing.
14: I'll be watching him closely the next 24 hours, checking his temperature, monitor his pulse. Mr. Perkins, did you get through to headquarters?
16: No, I couldn't. The telephone's dead.
1: Good morning, everyone. Just gaze outside that window. We're in the middle of a sea of snow.
15: Morning. Boy, am I hungry.
1: Coffee's on. I'll have eggs and toast ready in a few minutes. How's Ted today, Eli?
14: Seems to be improving. Pulse okay. Temperature just a degree above normal. I'm hoping whatever it was has passed out of his system.
1: I've just made tea and toast for him. That wouldn't hurt Ted, would it?
14: I'd say it's all right. But I see Dave Perkins shaking his head. What is it, Dave?
16: Ma'am, if you'll excuse me, could I take a look at that tea and toast?
1: Do you think I've put poison in it?
16: I'm not saying, ma'am, but if you don't mind, I'll take out my little portable lab and we'll have a look-see.
1: Well, I don't know whether to laugh or cry. Eli?
14: We have to take precautions. Mr. Perkins is right. Some of the foodstuffs could have been adulterated before you bought them.
15: Well, I'll take my chances, Mother. You put the eggs and toast on the table and watch me make them disappear.
14: I feel exactly as you do, Ronald. But your father's reacting degeneratively to some substance, and we want to find out what.
15: What followed was a nightmare. Dr. Sean brought the tea and toast into Father's room, came back, and we all sat down to breakfast. A minute later, there was a noise like someone had fallen out of bed. By the time the doctor rushed in there, it was all over. The next day, the snowplow came through, and we all had to follow Dave Perkins to police headquarters. All that day, we waited, and the next. Then Bertie limped in.
1: Bertie? What are you doing here?
8: Well, the police asked me to join you. Sorry about Ted, Annabelle. Is that so? He was poisoned? Oh, hi, Ronald. Where is that coroner who's been doing all the investigating?
15: That's him. Just walked in the door.
16: Well, ladies and gentlemen, I've asked everyone who was under suspicion in the death of Theodore Sampson to be here.
1: All under suspicion?
14: Well, now, that's hardly possible, Dave. Are you certain Mr. Sampson did not die of natural causes?
16: We have identified a poison, and also how it was administered. You mind if I snap these handcuffs on you, Doctor?
1: You're arresting Eli? Why? What for?
16: For the death of Theodore Sampson. You see, on each occasion, Dr. Sean took Mr. Sampson's temperature.
18: The tip of the thermometer used had been immersed in a toxic substance. The evidence showed up in my tests. Now, if you would care to make a full confession, Doctor, let me first acquaint you with your rights under the law.
14: And may I acquaint you, Mr. Perkins, with the fact that Theodore Sampson was suffering from a terminal carcinoma. I'm sorry, Annalee, that you had to learn it this way.
1: I didn't know.
14: I would advise you, Mr. Perkins, before presenting your case to the local district attorney, to have a more exhausting autopsy performed to discover the actual and true cause of death.
18: Are you denying your actions, Dr. Sean?
14: I'm saying nothing at this time. I do not wish to deny my intense hatred of Mr. Sampson, who's always ridden roughshod over anyone who would challenge his authority, yes, even his wife. This was a beautiful lady once. The man did not deserve to live. But I suggest to you, what and who was the instrument of his death will take more than a country coroner with a black bag laboratory to determine. I wish you luck, Mr. Perkins.
1: Oh, Eli. Eli, my poor Eli.
14: My lovely Annabelle. Can you ever find it in your heart to forgive me?
0: When a man takes the law into his own hands, he had better be certain the law is on his side. For should any murder go unpunished, something is taken away from the security of every man's life. The Mystery Theater often delves into what motivates man to crime, and more than often comes up against a wall of the unexplainable when passions are involved. Hate can be a cause of murder, but on the other hand, so can love. What does this tell us? Only that the mind of man is as mysterious today as it ever was. Our cast included Marion Seldes, Michael Tolan, Christopher Tabori, and Ray Owens. The entire production was under

for those who identify ourselves as them. To want, just to want more. Observe, witness the beginning of the end. A clear mind of no beats in time. A right to be wrong. Storming impulses take you to a fusion of mindless pleasure. Hard excitement engages inner curiosity. Lost in thought, submission to an aura of emotional lust. Dominating powers entice the realm of reason. Tied and bound, only to fulfill self-infused pleasure. Without control, help us, we are just slaves.

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0: New York, this is Democracy Now!
1: It's a genocide that's taking place that you people don't want to write about, but it's a terrible thing that's taking place, and farmers are being killed.
0: A year after President Trump falsely claimed there's a white genocide in South Africa, the Trump administration has closed the door to all refugees around the world, except for white South Africans. Since October, the U.S. has resettled just over 6,000 refugees. All except three were from South Africa. We'll go to Johannesburg and also speak to the head of a refugee group suing Trump over the policy. Then a new study finds Trump's abrupt withdrawal of USAID funding has led to a sustained increase in violence across Africa.
2: So our study found that in addition to the devastating impacts in terms of health care around the world, the cuts to USAID also helped fuel a surge in protests, riots, armed conflict, and violence against civilians in many parts of Africa.
0: Finally, as students graduate from colleges and universities across the country, many schools are taking steps to silence pro-Palestinian voices at campus ceremonies, from canceling speakers to eliminating live speeches by students altogether. At the University of Michigan, the school's president issued a public apology after a professor delivered these remarks at commencement.
3: Sing for the pro-Palestinian student activists. Who have, over these past 2 years, opened our hearts to the injustice and inhumanity of Israel's war in Gaza.
0: We'll speak to a CUNY law school student and Rutgers professor, Nora Ericott. All that and more coming up. Welcome to Democracy Now!, democracynow.org, The War and Peace Report. I'm Amy Goodman. Iran says it's established a controlled maritime zone in the Strait of Hormuz that ships will not be able to transit without authorization from the newly created Persian Gulf Strait Authority. On Wednesday, Iran's Islamic Revolutionary Guard Corps said it had coordinated safe passage for 26 cargo ships and tankers, including the first shipment of Middle East oil to South Korea, since the U.S. and Israel launched strikes on Iran nearly 3 months ago. Iran is reportedly charging tolls of up to $2 million for passage through the strait to be paid in Chinese yuan or the cryptocurrency Bitcoin. Meanwhile, Iran's foreign ministry says it's reviewing the latest U.S. peace proposal after President Trump said he's willing to delay planned attacks on Iran for a few days while he awaits Iran's response. On Tuesday, Trump spoke by phone with Israeli Prime Minister Benjamin Netanyahu. Axios reports the Israeli leader left the meeting with his hair on fire after urging Trump to abandon diplomacy and resume bombing Iran. On Wednesday, Trump downplayed reports of friction between the two leaders and said Netanyahu would do whatever I want him to do, quote unquote.
4: I'm right now at 99% in Israel. I could run for prime minister. So maybe after I do this, I'll go to Israel, run for prime minister.
0: In Sudan, human rights monitors say an armed drone fired on a crowded market in West Kordofan province on Tuesday, killing 28 people and leaving dozens more wounded. Sudan's army denied the report, saying it doesn't target civilians or civilian infrastructure. The area is controlled by the rival Rapid Support Forces paramilitary.

0: Group last week. The Global Food Insecurity Monitor, IPC, warned nearly 20 million people across Sudan face acute hunger this year, with more than 800,000 children at risk of severe malnutrition due to civil war, mass displacement, and collapsing food and health systems. The USS Nimitz Carrier Strike Group arrived in the Southern Caribbean Wednesday, the same day the Justice Department unsealed murder charges against the 94-year-old former Cuban President Raul Castro. The indictment accuses Castro of ordering the shootdown of two small planes operated by the Cuban-American exile group Brothers to the Rescue in 1996. President Trump has repeatedly threatened military action against Cuba, imposing a fuel blockade that's triggered severe blackouts, food shortages, and economic collapse across Cuba. This is Cuba's Deputy Foreign Minister, Carlos Fernandez de Jacio.
1: This accusation carries an additional threat, given the well-known dark practice of the United States using accusations like this to take military action against sovereign states. Their justification is not justice. It is the use of the immense military power that the United States government possesses. And it must be clear that any attempt to use this excuse for action against these comrades within Cuba will be met with fierce resistance from the Cuban people.
0: Israel is continuing attacks on Lebanon despite the U.S. brokered ceasefire that was recently extended through June. Lebanon's national news agency reports Israeli attacks on Wednesday killed at least eight people, including five killed in an airstrike on a village near Nabatea. Meanwhile, Lebanon's health ministry says the death toll from an air raid on the town of Deir Hanoun and Nahr has risen to 14 killed and three wounded. The strike in southern Lebanon's Tyre district on Tuesday killed a family of 11, including three children, along with their parents and grandparents. Israeli settlers in the occupied West Bank have set up another illegal outpost in the Masafriyata district. On Wednesday, settlers backed by Israeli soldiers erected mobile homes surrounded by fortifications near Umm al-Khayr village. Such outposts are illegal under international law and violate Israeli zoning laws and court orders. Meanwhile, Palestinians in the city of Hahul say Israeli settlers attacked them with impunity Wednesday as Israeli soldiers looked on.
2: At 3 a.m., we were shocked when armed settlers assaulted us. They attacked the house, they burned two vehicles, and tried to burn a third one. They also wrote racist graffiti on the walls. This happened with Israeli occupation forces in attendance.
0: In Gaza, Israeli drones and gunfire killed four more Palestinians and wounded several others over the last 24 hours. The WAHA news agency reports two Palestinians were killed in areas under Israeli military control in Rafah in southern Gaza. Another person was killed northeast of Khan Yunis, while a fourth was killed when an Israeli quadcopter drone dropped a bomb on a group of Palestinians in Beit Lahia in northern Gaza. Several others were injured in that attack. Israel's far-right National Security Minister Itamar Ben-Gvir posted a video of himself taunting hundreds of Global Samud flotilla activists who were abducted by Israel in international waters this week. The video shows dozens of men and women kneeling in rows with their foreheads to the ground and their hands zip-tied behind their back at the port of Ashdod. According to lawyers representing the flotilla, three activists were taken to the hospital as a result of Israeli violence. This is a portion of Ben-Gvir's video.
3: They came with much pride as big heroes. Look, look, see how they look now. Look, look at how they look now. Not heroes and not anything. Terror supporters. I tell Prime Minister Netanyahu, give them to me for much more time. Give them to us for the terrorist prisons. This is how it should look.
0: Ben-Gvir's video was roundly condemned around the world. Italy's Prime Minister Giorgia Meloni said, quote, it's inadmissible that these demonstrators, including many Italian citizens, are subjected to this treatment that violates human dignity, she said. Spain's foreign minister called Ben-Gvir's actions, quote, monstrous, disgraceful, and inhumane, unquote. It even drew criticism from U.S. Ambassador to Israel, Mike Huckabee, who described Ben-Gvir's behavior as despicable, saying the minister had, quote, betrayed the dignity of his nation, unquote. Huckabee's rare criticism came a day after the U.S. Treasury announced sanctions against organizers of the Gaza flotilla. Here in the United States, Elon Musk's private aerospace and artificial intelligence company, SpaceX, has confirmed plans to go public in what's likely to become the largest initial public offering in history. The plan could see SpaceX valuation reach $2 trillion, surpassing the 2020 IPO of the oil giant Saudi Aramco. It could see Elon Musk's majority stake in SpaceX rise in value to more than $600 billion, making him the first trillionaire in history. Meanwhile, OpenAI, the maker of ChatGPT, is set to file for an initial public offering in the coming weeks. The artificial intelligence company is valued at more than $850 billion by private investors and is working with Goldman Sachs and Morgan Stanley to prepare the paperwork. Separately, OpenAI rival Anthropic is preparing an IPO that could see its valuation top $1 trillion. Meta has sent layoff notices to about 8,000 workers, or 10% of the social media giant's workforce. Another 7,000 Meta workers will be reassigned to new artificial intelligence initiatives. The layoffs come just weeks after CEO Mark Zuckerberg confirmed in an all-hands meeting that Meta is using an artificial intelligence data tracking program to train an AI model that will replace many of its workers. A recording of Zuckerberg's comments was obtained by the news organization More Perfect Union.
4: So we're in a phase where basically the AI models learn from watching really smart people do things. And if you're trying to get it to be able to do certain capabilities, having it be able to observe really smart people doing those things is very important.
0: Vermont's independent Senator Bernie Sanders and Democratic Congressmember Summer Lee unveiled new legislation Wednesday to abolish super PACs, which allow corporations and wealthy individuals to spend an unlimited amount of money on U.S. elections. Their bill would cap super PAC donations from individuals at $5,000. This is Democratic Congressmember Lee.
5: But right now, we can take a step to ensure that super PACs, that super billionaires, are no longer able to buy our election. And we have to call it what it is. If we will have a democracy, we have to reject an oligarchy.
0: The late-night comedian Stephen Colbert signs off tonight on the final broadcast of The Late Show. Following his 11-year run on CBS, The Late Show had broadcast from Ed Sullivan Theater in Manhattan. Before him, it was Letterman, since 1993. Its cancellation came even though Colbert was consistently the top-rated late-night host. Last July, CBS cited financial reasons for canceling The Late Show, as CBS parent company Paramount sought the Trump administration's support for a controversial merger with Skydance, and after Trump repeatedly called for Colbert to be fired. The merger was approved just 1 week after CBS announced Colbert's ouster. Colbert's late-night competitor on ABC, Jimmy Kimmel, said he will not record his own program today out of respect for Colbert's final show. Paramount Skydance is now seeking approval from the Trump administration to acquire Warner Brothers Discovery, which would give the company control of CNN, HBO, CBS, and other media properties as well. And in Bolivia, there are growing calls for the center-right president, Rodrigo Paz Pereira, to step down. For 2 weeks, demonstrations led by the Bolivian Workers Central, peasant unions, and miners have clashed with police in the capital, La Paz. Their blockade has led to empty markets and depleted reserves of medical supplies, including oxygen for hospital patients. The U.S. Deputy Secretary of State, Christopher Landau, characterized the protests as an ongoing coup d'etat. Bolivia is suffering its worst economic crisis in 40 years amidst fuel shortages and rising inflation. Bolivia's presidential spokesperson is claiming Evo Morales, Bolivia's former president, is fueling the protests, which Morales denies. This is a Bolivian miner who joined the protests.
6: We do not want dialogue or anything. We only want the resignation of the president no matter what. He leaves the good way or he leaves with social upheaval.
0: And those are some of the headlines. This is Democracy Now!, democracynow.org, The War and Peace Report. I'm Amy Goodman.
7: And I'm Nermeen Sheikh. Welcome to our listeners and viewers across the country and around the world. The Trump administration is advancing plans to increase the number of white South Africans it admits to the United States as refugees in the coming months. The proposal would see an additional 10,000 white South Africans resettled into the U.S., even as the Trump administration continues to block the entry of refugees from other countries. The U.S. has resettled just over 6,000 refugees between October and April, and all except three were from South Africa. Under Trump's new proposal, which was submitted to Congress, the U.S. would lift its record-low refugee admissions figure for the year from 7,500 to 17,500, with the additional openings reserved for Afrikaners. Trump has falsely claimed they face racial persecution and genocide. This is President Trump speaking last December.
8: It's a genocide that's taking place that you people don't want to write about, but it's a terrible thing that's taking place, and farmers are being killed. They happen to be white, but whether they're white or black makes no difference to me, but white farmers are being brutally killed, and their land is being confiscated in South Africa.
0: The claims of a white genocide and racial violence have been rejected by the UN Human Rights Office, among others. For more, we're joined by two guests. Lebohang Peko is a senior research fellow and political economist at the Trade Collective Think Tank and a professor of practice at the University of Johannesburg, joining us from Johannesburg. And in Washington, D.C., Sharif Ali joins us, president of the International Refugee Assistance Project, which is currently litigating a class action lawsuit challenging the Trump administration's dismantling of the United States refugee program. Let's begin with you, your lawsuit. Explain what it is. It will shock people to know, Sharif Ali, that 6,000 refugees have been accepted, incredibly record low number of refugees from around the world, but in fact, not from around the world. Only from South Africa, except for three. Can you explain what's going on? And now President Trump wants to lift the Trump administration cap, but only to allow in whites, more white South Africans.
9: Yeah, thank you so much for having me. What I could explain is that on his day of inauguration, he issued an executive order to suspend the U.S. refugee admissions program. And we've been in litigation since with the Pasito versus Trump case to reopen this program, which is so vital. What's happening is not only that they're allowing just this one population coming into the U.S., but it's happening to impact the lives of thousands of other people who have went through years of vetting, who have went through years of persecution and violence and trying to find safety. For instance, there's been 12,000 people prior to this executive order that were conditionally approved for travel. Those are people that had sold all of their belongings. They are people who left their home. There are people now that don't know where they're going, and in fact, many of them are not even able to work in the countries of first asylum in which they reside in currently. There's also over 100,000 people that were also going forward with the process of resettling in the United States. Now they are stuck and they're in limbo while we are processing resettlement cases for white Afrikaners at a record pace. This program has never been a fast program, and it's being expedited for just this one population. What I could tell you is this is a very clear racism, where only one group that tends to be white is allowed in the country, while you have black, brown, people of Muslim origin and other nationalities and religious minorities are being told that they cannot come into this country.
7: And Dr. Peko, if you could respond to this proposal by Trump and actually explain what the situation is in South Africa, this claim of his that there is a white genocide and that white Afrikaners are being persecuted in the country.
10: Thank you, and to your guests as well. So I think that one of the things that we can agree on globally is that there is no white genocide in South Africa. And I think the irony that isn't lost on many of us is that this comes at a time when there is an actual genocide being purported upon, you know, several people across the Gaza Strip, Palestine, Iran, and so forth. And it also has to do, really, we need to situate this within a few things. One is the rehabilitation of white victimhood. This is also to do with the delegitimization of African sovereignty and black majority rule. It's also important that this is also linked to demographic panic And the global shift to the right, the alt-right replacement theory and so forth. And this leads to the kind of hostility of migration from the majority world, as my co-panelist has already eliminated. I think the danger of this is also that this links to very strong anti-black politics and anti-blackness, even though President Trump claims that he wouldn't care if they were black farmers. The truth is that in this country, there is crime and there are, you know, killings and murders and like in any country and anywhere in the world. One of the crises that we do have is certainly one of criminal justice and of criminal, you know, of crime statistics and high rates of the different sorts of social ills and social violences. Those are not racialized. Those are to do with the economies of scale. Those are to do with exclusion. Those are to do with unemployment. Those are to do with people being desperate. And those are also to do with structural failures that we have inherited from the pre-1994 dispensation, which has meant that there are millions of people in this country who are not only unemployed, but unemployable, who have never found a place for themselves in this economy. We also have a history of violence, which was state-sanctioned violence, by the way, and the way that our own personal politics, inter-party politics, reproduced that violence, and was also oftentimes fomented by the invisible hand of the state. So to say that this is now coming down to a white genocide is also trying to rewrite history and trying to re-inscript the moral authority of our victory over settler colonialism as one that is something that is sinister and that's the most egregious form of white revisionism.
7: Well, let's go to what the administration, what the South African president, Cyril Ramaphosa, said, refuting Trump's claims that white people are being persecuted in his country, calling it a, quote, completely false narrative. Speaking at the Africa CEO Forum in Abidjan, Côte d'Ivoire, Ramaphosa recounted a conversation he had with Trump about the situation in his country.
11: I had a conversation with President Trump on the phone and he said, what's happening down there? And I said, President, what you've been told by those people who are opposed to transformation back home in South Africa is not true. And I added to him, I said, we were well taught by Nelson Mandela and other iconic leaders like Oliver Tambo on how to continue to build a united nation out of the diverse groupings that we have in South Africa. We're the only country on the continent where the colonizers came to stay, and we have never driven them out of our country. So they are staying, and they're making great progress. It's a fringe grouping that does not have a lot of support, that is anti-transformation and anti-change, that would actually prefer to see South Africa going back to apartheid type of policies.
7: So that's President Ramaphosa speaking last year. You mentioned, Dr. Peko, the ongoing genocide, the genocide that is in fact occurring and has occurred. If you could talk about the context in which the U.S., the Trump administration, has made this decision, namely South Africa's move in December 2023, to the International Court of Justice, initiating a genocide case against Israel. Was that relevant?
10: It's extremely relevant. I mean, I think we agree that there is no white genocide in South Africa. There is, however, a global machinery that continues to normalize imperial wars, occupation, and the suffering of black and brown people. And what we are seeing is that whiteness is being recast as endangered, while Palestinians and Syrians and Sudanese and Congolese and other people who are facing massive violences and displacement and dispossession are denied equal global sympathy. And clearly what South Africa's, stand that the ICJ does is it tries to rehumanize and to recenter a moral and a judicial ethic around what humanity should be centering. And that is really to state that if we say never again, as people ourselves who were dispossessed, who were occupied, who were the first settler, you know, the first apartheid state per se, formally inscribed by, you know, judicially. It is no doubt that certainly this seems to have come at a time when, in the same breath, there is a move towards the alt-right, the MAGA discourse, which is about replacement theory and which is absolutely about displacing the idea that anything other than whiteness is normative. President Trump and the Trump administration have made it very clear that they are very unhappy with our stand at the ICJ, which has now, of course, been accompanied by several other countries. However, this will not be the end of it, because this is not just about South Africa versus the US. It is really about a human ethic. It is really about an anti-imperial ethic. And it's really about an ethic that should really place us at the center of a new form of internationalism and a new form of compassion. And also to really move away from the kind of bullying, imperial bullying that seems to be taking place as re-inscripted by President Trump, and trying to then weaponize the stand that countries like South Africa have taken against the genocide, the real genocide that's taking place in Palestine.
0: Lavang Peko, I wanted to ask you about what's called the PayPal Mafia and the people who surround President Trump and Vice President J.D. Vance. You've got Peter Thiel, the South African, longtime J.D. Vance patron, educated in the South African town of Swakopmund, that at the time he lived there, incredibly racist, with Hitler's birthday celebrated, people greeting each other with Nazi salutes when Thiel was living there. And, of course, it was very similar to what we saw another South African, Elon Musk, do at one of those rallies where, you know, he had that stiff arm salute and everyone questioned, was this a Nazi salute? So you have Peter Thiel, you have David Sachs, and you have Elon Musk. These are the people that are very close to Trump and J.D. Vance. Talk about who he is informed by.
10: So, I mean, you're quite right. All of these, it's a really weird coincidence of history and geopolitics that he's happened to be surrounded by these tech bros, these tech apartheid bros, really. Peter Thiel, Elon Musk, David Sachs, Reid Hoffman as well, and all of whom have these different connections with South Africa, Southern Africa as well. It's really important because what they also represent is tech capital. They represent libertarianism. They represent a really rabid form of white nationalism. They also represent a form of rabid surveillance capital, surveillance politics, which is shrouded in this idea of statelessness and the idea that the state should not intervene entirely and too deeply into the business of business and corporate. But they also then link this with defense technology and really a putrid kind of anti-liberal libertarian politics, which purport again to be beyond politics. And yet all of them, have said things around so-called anti-wokeness, very, very problematic terminology. They have a hostility to regulation. They have an anti-DEI agenda. And we've seen Elon Musk trying to muscle his way and that Starlink thing of his into African markets, South African markets, as though we don't have Wi-Fi already. And they also push these really ugly civilizational decline narratives. And it's really problematic and troubling that none of them, as far as I know, are per se deeply rooted in political science or sociology or political philosophizing, which would give them such a strong grasp of this civilizational crisis. But they also speak to strong state politics when it protects capital or their own geopolitical interests. And a weird coincidence that these five apartheid tech bros happen to have configured around Donald Trump.
7: Well, Sherif Ali, as the Trump administration increases, I mean, what was an unprecedented number that was so low of refugee admissions to the U.S., he's increasing this number only for white South Africans. Could you explain what the situation is of all of the refugees fleeing absolutely devastating conditions from Syria to the DRC to Afghanistan, and what their fate is in light of what the Trump administration has done and is continuing to do now with this increase exclusively for white South Africans.
9: Thank you. Their fate is changing on a daily basis, and the fact that their status is in limbo has created more uncertainty and ambiguity in their lives, and they're suffering considerably. Their vulnerability levels are increasing at a very tremendous level. I was in Jordan and Lebanon in December, meeting with our teams and seeing and talking to our clients and learning about the work that the experiences that they're facing. Unfortunately, their vulnerability levels are increasing. So what you're seeing is that people who were planning on resettling and moving and finding safety have actually found themselves less employable, without work authorizations, without safety. In Jordan specifically, there was an increase in homelessness, which has led to further exploitation. People, especially women, are really at risk of sexual exploitation for favors to get them to serve, to be able to live their lives. This is increasing the level of trauma and difficulty that refugees and displaced people are facing. Now, as another example, we have, after the Afghans, the removal of the U.S. Efforts in Afghanistan, the Afghan allies who were meant to come to the U.S. through special immigrant visas have not been able to be processed and come to America. These are part of the exceptions that the Ninth Circuit required and Congress requires of the U.S. government to fulfill. People who are from religious minorities, people who have family that are refugees, people who are wartime allies, and yet now we have a group of Afghans in a camp in Qatar who are waiting to be resettled, and the rumor is that they will be resettled in the Democratic Republic of Congo, where they have no connection, where they have no relationship to the country, where they were not planning or to resettle there, and where there's currently a major Ebola outbreak. I just want to show you that there is a real disregard for the humanity of this. Over 117 million people in the world today are displaced. 45 million of them are refugees. America takes a fraction of those people into their country, into our country. And those people are now just left to fend for themselves in a society that's not helping them.
0: Sharif Ali, we want to thank you for being with us. President of IRAP, the International Refugee Assistance Program, which is currently suing the Trump administration over the dismantling of the U.S. refugee program. And Lepahang Peko, Senior Research Fellow and Political Economist at the Trade Collective Think Tank, Professor of Practice at the University of Johannesburg, speaking to us from Johannesburg, South Africa. Coming up, a new study finds Trump's abrupt withdrawal of USAID funding has led to an increase in violence across Africa. Stay with us.

0: live, Fatoumata Diarra at our Democracy Now! Studio. This is Democracy Now!, democracynow.org. I'm Amy Goodman with Nermeen Sheikh.
1: Did the abrupt defunding and dismantling of USAID, the decades-old U.S. humanitarian aid agency, have an impact on violence? Well, researchers sought to answer that question and examined data from across Africa. They've just published their results in the journal Science, concluding, quote, the abrupt withdrawal of USAID led to a significant and sustained increase in conflict across Africa's most USAID-dependent regions. Before it was shuttered by the Trump administration, the agency was the world's largest provider of aid, active in over 100 countries.
0: For more, we're joined by one of the study's authors. Austin Wright is Associate Professor of Public Policy at University of Chicago, co-author of the research article just out in Science headlined, Aiding Peace or Conflict, the Impact of USAID Cuts on Violence. if you could start off by explaining what you found, Professor Wright, this issue of the abrupt withdrawal of USAID led to a significant and sustained increase in conflict across Africa's most USAID-dependent regions. Can you elaborate?
2: Sure. So first off, thank you for having me and for amplifying the sobering findings of our research. You know, what we were able to do is to document, information on the incidence of conflict activity, and that ranges from riots and protests to armed conflict to violence against civilians across more than 870 subregions in Africa. We're then able to link that with the location of where USAID was present and operational years ago, and leverage that information to understand the impact that the shutdown had. And indeed, as you mentioned already, what we find is a large increase in violence in the months immediately after the shutdown occurred. And unfortunately, although we're able to extend the data out only for a period of time, we have yet to find a significant reduction in those effects over time, which means they continue to accumulate even now.
1: Well, there have been a lot, Professor Wright, of inquiries and findings about the effects of the cuts in aid in USAID, but in humanitarian terms, but never in the context of violence. So what prompted this investigation?
2: Yeah, so that's an excellent point. You know, prior research, including some work that was published in The Lancet, has focused on measures like excess death, the impact of the shutdown of humanitarian relief on healthcare systems. And those are certainly important dynamics. But, you know, when USAID was initially conceived by John F. Kennedy, the aim there was an alternate version of putting America first, and that was creating the sort of economic and political opportunities for the rest of the world to flourish in the image of the U.S. And that includes the building of institutions and an explicit focus on stabilization. And so our project aimed at understanding another layer of those consequences of the cut, which was the conflict environment. And unfortunately, what we found is that shutdown had these large effects. And to, you know, help your listeners and viewers understand what we mean by large effects, these are often double-digit percentage increases in the incidence, severity, and lethality of violence across Africa in the affected regions. And I would say that the only silver lining element here is that in the places where USAID's work was largely achieved, those areas were able to withstand the storm created by that shutdown. But unfortunately, in a lot of other regions, the project was not yet finished.
1: And did you make in the study, do you make a causal argument? In other words, that because the aid was cut, violence increased, or it was more of a correlation? In other words, the two happened to coincide, but you don't know precisely what the connection was or is.
2: Yes, this is the... Yeah, I think this is a really important question, and I would encourage everyone, especially these days, to be very skeptical of, you know, the facts that are shared. And what I can assure you is that although the paper itself is only a few pages, the work that went into assessing all of the alternate mechanisms that could have been driving this effect amounts to roughly a book that most of the readers aren't going to actually see. And what we can effectively rule out are a number of potential sources of bias that could, as you point out, have led this to be a correlation rather than a causal relationship. And so I think we're rather bullish, ultimately, that what we've identified is a credible effect of the timing of the shutdown on violence.
0: Austin Wright, we want to thank you so much for being with us, Associate Professor of Public Policy at the University of Chicago, co-author of the research article just out in Science Magazine, headlined Aiding Peace or Conflict, the Impact of USAID Cuts on Violence. Coming up, as students graduate from colleges and universities across the United States, many schools are taking steps to silence pro-Palestinian voices at campus ceremonies, from canceling speakers to eliminating live speeches by students and alum altogether. Stay with us.

0: Bradley Roy Parsons and Howard John Pierce. This is Democracy Now!, democracynow.org, The War and Peace Report. I'm Amy Goodman with Nermeen Sheikh.
1: As colleges and universities hold graduation ceremonies across the United States, many schools are attempting to silence pro-Palestinian voices from those commemorations, from canceling speakers to eliminating live student speeches altogether. This comes at a time of increasing repression of campus activism supporting Palestine. The group Palestine Legal recently revealed it now receives 300% more requests for legal help than it did before 2023, with the overwhelming majority of requests coming from students and college faculty.
0: Earlier this month, the University of Michigan's president issued a public apology after a professor, Derek Peterson, praised pro-Palestinian students during his commencement address. These are some of Professor Peterson's remarks.
2: Sing for Moritz Levy, the first Jewish professor at the University of Michigan. Appointed professor of French in 1896, he was to open the doors of this great university to generations of Jewish students who found in Ann Arbor a safe haven from the anti-Semitism of East Coast universities. Sing for the students of the Black Action Movement, whose members demanded a curriculum that would reflect the experience and identity of Black people in this country. Sing for the pro-Palestinian student activists. Who have, over these past 2 years, opened our hearts to the injustice and inhumanity of Israel's war in Gaza. The greatness of this institution does not only rest on the shoulders and on the accomplishments of our student athletes, who deserve all the congratulations we can offer them. But the greatness of this university rests also on the courage and the conviction of student activists who have pushed this university down the path toward justice.
1: That was University of Michigan Professor Derek Peterson. University President Domenico Grasso later called those remarks hurtful and insensitive to many members of our community. Separately, Rutgers University withdrew an invitation to the biotech CEO, Rami Elghandour, to give a graduation address. Last week, Elghandour recorded a video reading the speech he'd planned to give at the Rutgers Engineering School convocation.
3: Kindness is having empathy for others who may not have a voice. It's why I care so much and speak so often about so many issues that don't directly impact me. I've spoken up about ICE, Palestine, Black Lives, abortion, and gender equity. It's why I got into the film business and I'm supporting stories to amplify the voice of the voiceless, like Hind Rajab. And of all these topics, I've only received pushback on Palestine. Multiple attempts to censor me or get me fired. Totally a coincidence the speech was canceled over Palestine, right? But it's also the topic where I received the most support by far. I refuse to yield because I believe in the cause. And like Superman, I believe in truth, justice, and the American way.
0: That was biotech CEO Rami Elghandour reading the graduation speech he was disinvited from giving at Rutgers. We're joined now by two guests. Noura Erekat is a Palestinian human rights attorney and a professor at Rutgers University. This week, she helped organize a people's convocation for Palestine where Rami Elghandour spoke. We're also joined by Shivani Desai, a graduating member of CUNY Law School Class of 2026 and a member of CUNY Law Students for Justice in Palestine. For the third year in a row, CUNY Law School will have no student graduation speakers. I want to begin with Professor Noura Erekat. So this, we covered this controversy last week. We had the CEO, Rami Elghandour, in our studio where he had just been canceled, his address to the Rutgers Engineering School. But then talk about the alternative ceremony you set up and what this meant, the thousands, tens of thousands of students who wrote objecting, not to mention the faculty groups and so many faculty at Rutgers.
4: Good morning, Amy, and thank you so much. Yes, we organized a people's convocation for Palestine. We organized it in 9 days to be able to celebrate all of our students and not just the few students who the administration and the Board of Governors decided whose feelings mattered more than the material conditions our students are enduring. Rutgers has 70,000 students across 3 campuses. About 10% of those students are Muslim. Something like 15% are Arab, Palestinian, and Muslim. Thousands of our students are immigrants, asylum seekers. They are of Black descent, Latinx origin. They are a diverse population who together constitute the many who are opposed to genocide. Rutgers is the largest public school in New Jersey and should be representative of that population. And in this instant, when Rami would have spoken for thousands of those students, the university decided to prioritize the feelings of a few in a OPOC process for which there was no due process or review. The student, the faculty senate issued a censure of the dean. The union issued a resolution demanding the reinstatement of Rami. The School of Engineering collected 1,300 plus letters. Professor Troy Chinrod, a professor of engineering, attempted to deliver those letters to the School of Engineering, and police, almost a dozen police, blocked him from entering his own building. They are telling us that democracy doesn't matter and won't work here. And this continues a legacy at Rutgers. In 2024, our Center for Islamic Life at Rutgers, New Jersey also happens to be the 4th largest populations of Muslims in the United States. The Center for Islamic Life was vandalized. Islamic objects were vandalized and destroyed. The Palestinian flag was stolen. Have you heard about it? There was no media hullabaloo over it. There were no Senate hearings over it. In fact, our former president, Jonathan Holloway, during the Senate hearings was not asked about that, but only asked about anti-Semitism. And he didn't raise that concern. So our alternative convocation was a refusal to submit to this dictate in this moment that's telling us that democracy doesn't matter. Our students are being told that your families, your Palestinian families are expected to suffer and die, and you should be okay with it. One of our graduates, Dr. Omar Abu Atiyeh, who was the 2025 Rhodes Scholar, the 2026 Truman Scholar, Rutgers is so proud of him. They have blasted his face everywhere, including at Newark International Airport, has family in Gaza. And he told us at the alternative convocation that Rutgers wants his excellence, but not him. I am a full professor at Rutgers. My cousin Ahmed was assassinated and killed at an illegal checkpoint in 2020. His body continues to be held in a freezer at Greensburg Forensic Institute, associated with Tel Aviv University. Rutgers has an MOU with Tel Aviv University. They are telling me that they want my excellence without me being able to protest this cruelty, this depravity that happens against my own family. This also reflects the fact that Rutgers has mobilized the students in 2024, 80% of them voted for divestment from Tel Aviv to end the MOU with Tel Aviv University, to disinvest from corporations that are invested in death making and apartheid and in genocide. The faculty union and the adjunct union voted by 58% for divestment. The fact that they are telling us that democracy doesn't matter should scare everyone. This is not just about Palestine, but they are telling us that there is a future they want to mold, and we cannot participate in forging that future. In this moment, We have actually worked tirelessly to create these conditions. And now because they can't play with us, so to speak, in this open playground of free speech, of democratic participation, they want to subvert it altogether. We are not the lowest hanging fruit as Palestinians. We are the canary in the coal mine. We are the Trojan horse to bring in these policies that will affect everyone. As your other student will tell you now, not only did CUNY Law cancel the three speakers, but NYU this year canceled 13 plus culture identity graduations. University of Texas Austin has dismantled Black studies, women's studies, as well as Latinx programming. Again, Palestinians here are the front line, not the lowest hanging fruit.
1: So, Shivani Desai, you are a graduating member of CUNY Law School of the City University of New York. Yes. CUNY Law has not had a student speaker at commencement for 3 years in a row. Yes. You'll be graduating, in fact, today, just a couple of hours from now. Could you explain what's been happening there, why there hasn't been a student speaker at graduation, and what's going to happen today at your ceremony?
5: Yes, definitely. Thank you so much for having me. So, of course, I'm going to graduation right after this, and this will be the third graduation and commencement ceremony in a row where we do not have a student speaker, we do not have a faculty speaker, and we do not have a live stream commencement. So CUNY Law not only denied us of the chance to hear from a fellow classmate that we would democratically elect to hear about their vision for our work and the world, they also denied us of our chance to hear from mentors that we find brilliant that we want to hear from through the faculty speech, and they denied us from a live stream commencement so that people who come from diaspora and collectivist communities could share this moment with their family across the world. They took all of that away from us, and they took that away specifically because of Palestine repression.
0: I want to say, Shivani, that you are wearing your graduation gown. Yes. And your stole, and that stole says Palestine on it. You're going to graduation right from our broadcast?
5: Yes. I'm going straight to graduation from this broadcast. And, you know, the reason I'm here and I'm so excited and passionate to speak is that I'm representing a large and vast coalition across the graduating class of 2026 and across the other years of our grade, because we entered school in the fall of 2023. We entered school, and this iteration of the genocide following decades of occupation began. We were 1Ls when the genocide began. We were 1Ls when we faced brutalization at the encampment. We were in our second year when we watched green card holders and student visa holders get arrested and detained for their Palestine speech. And we were in our third year when we watched this ICE escalate its reign of terror across this country and watched the NYPD face more brutalization. We have been through a lot of brutalization, and we know that our school and our country is funding Israel's war crimes and genocides. CUNY Law has blood on its hands. It has money in Lockheed Martin, Northrop Grumman, and other corporations and companies that are war profiteers and weapons manufacturers. And so we don't consent to our tuition dollars going to this genocide. We have never consented to it. CUNY Law and across the CUNY system, they have tried to silence us. One thing we want to note is that CUNY Law is just one example of repression across CUNY. So across the CUNY system, we've seen this kind of silencing of Palestinian activism. At City College, Hadika had her senior year stolen from her for her leadership in Palestine activism. At Brooklyn College, the Students for Justice in Palestine chapter is facing arbitrary Henderson rules and protest rules that only affect them. At the College of Staten Island, the valedictorian is a Palestinian, and they had their speech revoked as well. And then there are four faculty members that were fired for their speech in support of Palestine, and they have also been facing a lot of retaliation. Three of them are back, but we're still waiting for one more.
0: And I wanted to say, talking about professors speaking out, following up on the clip we played of Professor Derek Peterson at the University of Michigan, looking at the publication Inside Higher Ed, they said, Professor Peterson said university officials knew he would mention pro-Palestinian protests during his speech. While drafting it, he incorporated feedback from officials to remove the word genocide in order to make it less provocative. even though the United Nations uses that phrase, and even though it's a scholarly descriptor, Professor Peterson said, I left it out because I didn't wish to provoke anger and unnecessary bad feelings. We had asked Eric Peterson if he would join us as well today, the professor at University of Michigan, but he is receiving death threats. His house is under police protection. Nora Ericott, this kind of very serious threat to professors and students alike as we begin to wrap up.
4: Yeah, Amy, you know, I think it's really important to bring this back to why this matters, which are the conditions in Gaza, right? We're 7 months out from the so-called ceasefire, where 2.1 million Palestinians continue to be encaged. The majority of them, some 77%, are reliant on food aid for survival. Most of them live in emergency housing. 640,000 students, children, do not have access to education. And yet we are being told, the BOP just submitted a report to the Security Council that tells them, you know, we can't rebuild anything until Hamas disarms. I mean, the world is upside down. And as Professor Maya Mekdashi has repeatedly said on campus, the university is literally asking us not to teach this. We are asked to betray the empirical record, including the one on genocide and apartheid, and we refuse to do that.
0: And Professor Ericott, before we go, you have family that attends the largest mosque in San Diego, the mosque that was just shot up with three men, including the beloved security guard who had eight children himself, was killed.
4: That's my mama's mosque. That's my grandma's mosque, who was born in 1937 before Israel was established. That's my uncles and aunties. Those are my cousins. And we are so grateful that that shooter didn't come on a Friday, and so distraught that this happened, where they were aiming to massacre children. And yet even the response to that is inadequate. And there is a direct line between the dehumanization of Palestinians, who we cannot fight for their lives and argue against genocide and agitate for a better future, and the dehumanization of these children and of our families, because state, society, and media is normalizing it. The only censor in Congress happened against Rashida Tlaib, Honorable Rashida Tlaib, for her advocacy for Palestine. And yet Randy Fine, who has compared Muslims to dogs, has gone held unaccountable. These things matter. Here is there. And so that is why we continue to agitate.
0: Professor Nora Ericott, we have to leave it there. Palestinian human rights attorney, professor at Rutgers University, author of Justice for Some, Law and the Question of Palestine, and Shivani Desai, graduating member of the CUNY Law School Class of 2026, a member of CUNY Law Students for Justice in Palestine. Congratulations for all your accomplishments. That does it for our show. A very happy birthday to Tamari Astudio. I'll be broadcasting from Denver, Colorado tomorrow. Steal the Story, Please. The film about Democracy Now's 30-year history will be at the C Cinema in Denver, as well as in Boulder. And I hope to see people in both places. I'm Ermin Sheikh.
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0: Everybody loves a mystery. 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

0: Everybody loves a mystery. 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

was a different type. 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Susan painted pictures sitting down like the Buddha sat.

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0: collagen. Amaranta, here's a kiss. I chose you to end this list. 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

Greetings, welcome. You are tuned in and listening to This Is Ska. I'm your host, Mitta Goodwin, and we just heard Don Penn. No, no, no. Before that, we heard Justin Hines and the Dominoes with Carry Go Ringcom, and starting things off, the Skatalites. Freedom Sounds, right here on This Is Ska. Up next, three tracks from the two-tone eras. This single was released on the 23rd of May back in 1980 by Bad Manners. Here's Lip Up Fatty.

Dave Wakely from the English Beat. You can stay close or you can roam far. You'll find no better than This Is Scar with Midda Goodwin.

That was the first and only number one hit for Madness in the UK, House of Vaughn, which was released on the 24th of May back in 1982. Before that, the Beat Brothers, I Can't Get Used to Losing You, off of I Just Can't Stop It, which was released on May 23rd and 1980, and also on the 23rd, Lip Up Fatty by Bad Manners. Three two-tone tracks right here on This Is Ska. I'm your host, Mitta Goodwin, and the next three songs come from bands that played at the On Club in Silver Lake, California, which opened on the 17th of May back in 1980. We're going to start things off with the Box Boys and their song, Busy Boys.

0: This is Angelo Moore of Fishbone, and you're listening to Mitta Goodwin. 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
1: Pesa, Pesa, Pesa, Pesa.

That was Fishbone with Pressure. Before that, the Untouchables brought us Free Yourself, and starting things off, the Box Boys, Busy Boys. All three bands played the On Club, a very influential club in Southern California, which opened on May 17th, 1980. You're tuned in listening to This Is Ska, where we bring you music from every era around the world, every subgenre. Up next, three tracks. Going to start things off with the Mighty Mighty Boss Tones. This is Don't Know How to Party, the title track to the album that was released on the 18th of May back in 1993.

And that was Lazar La Luna, Shoot the Moon by Voodoo Glow Skulls, whose guitarist Eddie celebrates his birthday on the 23rd of May. Before that, off of Grunt, which was released on the 22nd of May back in 1995, The Porkers with Aloha, Stephen Dano, starting things off the title track to Don't Know How to Party by the Mighty Mighty Bosstones. I'm Mitta Goodwin, host of This Is Ska, music from around the world, every era. Like and follow us on social media at This Is Ska Radio, along with all the band stations and labels that bring you great music. And if you feel so kind, check out the website, thisisska.com. Up next, three tracks from Asian Man Records, which is celebrating its 30th anniversary officially on May 18th, starting 1996. Start this block off with MU330 and Press.

Hi, this is Mike Park with the Bruce Lee Band, Skank and Pickle, the Chinkies, Asian Man Records, and lots of good ska, ska, ska. And you're listening to This Is Ska with Mitta Goodwin.

That was The Abrupters with This Just In. Bruce Lee Band brought us Division in the Heartland, and starting things off, Press by MU330, right here on This Is Ska. All three bands help celebrate Asian Man's 30th anniversary this year, which is the 18th of May, 1996. Hope you got some tickets to the Bottom of the Hill shows. They've all sold out as far as I know. So if you got them, kudos. If not, just support the label, support the band, and buy something nice from Mike Parks and shoot him a thank you for all the work he's done. I'm Ben Goodwin. This is Ska. And up next, K-I-N-G by Sacramento's own The Lististics.

We just heard Fever by Susan Cotigan. Before that, Yellow Man brought us Lost Me Love. And starting things off, Derek Morgan, Conquering Ruler. All three acts are playing at this year's Supernova International Ska Festival in Fort Monroe, Virginia, September 12th and 13th. I'll be there spinning on the 12th at the beginning of the day. Hope you come out. Hope to see you there. Hit me up. I'll have some free swag to give away. I'm Mitta Goodwin. You're tuned in to This Is Ska. And up next, track by The Specials, or Racist Friends, Jerry Dammers celebrates his birthday on the 22nd of May.

That was Remember Me by The Selector. Before that, Funboy 3 brought us Our Lips Are Sealed, co-written with Jane Wiedlin, who celebrates her birthday on May 20th. And starting things off, Racist Friends, The Specials, right here on This Is Ska. I'm Mitta Goodwin. Up next, three tracks from bands that are playing This Is Ska China Festival, May 22nd and 23rd. Starting things off, RWF, White Dove.

0: That was the Jigon Orchestra with My Sin. T-Bone brought us To Long Tong, and starting things off, RWF White Dove. All three bands are playing This Is Ska in China the weekend of the 22nd and 23rd. You can find more information on the This Is Ska China page on Facebook, or just do a search. A lot of great bands from China and other places in Asia. Check them out. Check it out. Hope you enjoyed those tracks. I'm Meta Goodwin. This is Ska. And up next, a block of three covers. We're going to start things off with This Is B.A.D. by Smoke and Mirrors Sound System.
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That was a block of three covers. We just heard Jolene by Foolish Relics. Before that, Sound System 7 brought us You're Wondering Now. And starting things off, this is BAD, Big Audio Dynamite, by Smoke and Mirrors Sound System. Right here on This Is Ska, I'm your host, Meta Goodwin, each and every week. 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The new single from the new Doomstopper album coming soon, Acting Up.

0: From Japan, that was Hey Smith with Steel Ska Punk. From New Zealand, we heard Ska Pai with Greener Pastures. And starting things off, the Doom Stompers, who just celebrated 1 year from their first show on Saturday the 16th of May. And this, the brand new single off their brand new album coming soon from Bad Time Records, Actin' Up. I'm Meta Goodwin, host of This Is Ska. And up next, Death in the Arena, Hijack.
1: 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This is Flight 727. We

That was Death in the Arena, Hijacked, and ending the show coming up next, right here on This Is Ska with your host, Mitta Goodwin. Remember to skank responsibly, Talco, Disco Inferno. Got it.

Hello, world. I'm Jeff Bressler, turning on the lights of the make-believe ballroom and welcoming you into my crystal studio for another program of classic big band music from the 1930s and 40s. Please get ready as I play for you some amazing jazz, swing, blues, and boogie-woogie favorites. Folks, you're listening to the Make-Believe Ballroom, broadcasting almost continuously since 1935. And welcome, one and all, into the Crystal Studio today. Thanks for joining me. I have a great show planned with some of the finest music ever recorded. Got some emails from listeners. Great stories behind many of the records we play. That's our tried and true formula. So let's put that formula to the test with a fine recording.